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Good morning and Kalimera, Boston and beyond, and welcome to it Thursday. It is the 23rd day of July, 23 Iuliu, the summer, Kalokeri, 26, the summer of 2026. An absolutely delightful morning today here in Boston, where at 7 a.m. it is 62 degrees. Εδώ που αρχίζουμε την εκπομπή στις 7 η ώρα, έχουμε 62 βαθμούς με ήλιο. Sunny day, θα φτάσουμε στους 80. We're going to hit a high of 80 degrees. Absolutely beautiful day, right through the end of the weekend. The sun rose this morning at 5:28 a.m. 5:28 το πρωί, ανέτειλε ο ήλιος, βασιλεύει στις 8:13. So sun set at 8:13 p.m. and all is good. Sports last night, the Red Sox had a doubleheader. They won the first game and tied the franchise record of 15 straight wins. Unfortunately, they lost the second half of the doubleheader, 5-1 to the Orioles. The streak has ended, but wow, it is terrific, and we are in the heat of a summer of baseball with a great team to root for. Next game for the Sox is tomorrow night. They have the day off today. Blue Jays, Toronto Blue Jays coming into town. First pitch tomorrow night at Fenway at 7:15. It's a Thursday. We got lots of music for you. Of course, our news reports, Tanea με τη Nicoletta και το Σταμάτη. 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Εδώ ελληνική ήχο σήμερα. And bringing us to the forefront of yet another summer's morning, it's the Double Tree, το διπλό δέντρο, Double Tree by Hilton, Manchester, New Hampshire, downtown. We'll once again open up our program with a wonderful three-song set. So with all that being said, let's go. Let's kick off our broadcasts like we always do with our national anthems. Αρχίζουμε ξανά την εκπομπή μας ελληνική ήχο, σαν και κάθε μέρα, με τους εθνικούς ύμνους της Ελλάδας και της Αμερικής. 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

Once again, the voice of Orthodoxy. It airs every broadcast right here on Grecian Echoes. It's 21 minutes past 7 o'clock in the morning. Again, a Thursday, Pentecosti Tristuminos. That gives us about 8 days remaining in the month of July, the summer of 2026. All right, don't forget our festival. We got the 1st of August in Mansfield, St. Gregory the Theologian. And that's on West Street in Mansfield. That's coming up 1 week from this Saturday. All right, it's time to grab the birthday book and wish a great big happy birthday and Chronia Pola to our friends who celebrate their birthdays today on the 23rd of July. Chronia Pola, happy birthday, Stephanie Bedavis, Maria Lanzakis, Nick Buritsas, Archie Tipadis, Debbie Babalis, Vivian Trotta, and Anastasia Beldekis all celebrate their birthdays today. Chronia, Chronia, Saspola.

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Oh, I had a little blurb with that, but it is a song I enjoy, so let's start it from the beginning. Stu Thoma, Vasily Leka.

from, and I don't know how many of you remember, but he performed that song, if I'm not mistaken, at the Mal Yiotis Cultural Center some at least 10 years ago. He was in Boston, and I enjoyed it then, and I continue to enjoy it now. It is a Thursday morning. You're tuned to Grecian Echoes. Let's just keep rolling. Notis Vakianakis. It's a live version. I apologize. This is Natasa Theodoridou.

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1: And now, it's time to celebrate great Greek athletes, brought to you by the Sitarides family. Nick Gallus is a Greek-American former professional basketball player. Gallus, who during his playing days was nicknamed Nick the Greek, the Gangster, and the Iron Man, is widely regarded as Europe's greatest scorer to ever play the game and as one of the all-time greatest players in FIBA international basketball history. In 1991, Gallus was named one of FIBA's 50 greatest players. In 2007, he became an inaugural member of the FIBA Hall of Fame. In 2008, he was chosen as one of the 50 greatest EuroLeague contributors. In 2017, he was inducted into the Naismith Memorial Basketball Hall of Fame. In 2018, he was named one of the 101 greats of European basketball. And in 2022, he was inducted into the Greek Basket League Hall of Fame. Gallus led the Greece men's national basketball team to the Eurobasket's gold medal in 1987, and he earned the tournament's MVP award in the process. Gallus was eventually selected by the Boston Celtics in the fourth round of the 1979 NBA draft, but was released after suffering an injury.
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8:46 in the morning. 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
1: Good morning. It is Thursday, July 23rd. Yemen's Houthi rebels, two Saudi oil tankers, Greek clubs return to European competition tonight, and the Red Sox saw their remarkable 15-game winning streak finally come to an end. Let's dive into the news. What happened and why? Yemen's Houthi rebels claimed responsibility for military strikes against two Saudi oil tankers, saying the attacks enforce their newly declared maritime embargo on Saudi Arabia. Shipping traffic has already begun diverting away from Saudi ports, sending oil prices sharply higher to nearly $98 a barrel. The United States struck targets inside Iran for a 12th consecutive night after Secretary of State Marco Rubio declared Tehran was not serious about negotiations. 12 nights in a row is no longer a military campaign. It is becoming routine, and wars become far more dangerous the moment they begin to feel routine. Iranian drone attacks targeting CIA facilities in the Gulf are now prompting U.S. intelligence officials to investigate whether Russia supplied targeting intelligence or advanced drone technology. The U.S. House of Representatives also approved a $1.15 trillion defense policy bill, funding Middle East operations, support for American farmers, and expanded military cooperation with Israel. In India, thousands of young protesters continued demonstrations over education reforms and widespread exam leaks. Prime Minister Narendra Modi responded by announcing fast-track courts to prosecute those responsible. Meanwhile, Ukraine's campaign against Russia's logistics network expanded again after another drone strike forced online retail giant Wildberries to suspend operations at one of its major warehouses. In Greek news, Greece is preparing to approve a 5 billion euro defense modernization package centered on the new Achilles Shield, a multi-layered national air and missile defense system that will strengthen the Air Force, Navy, Army, and Special Forces. The U.S. State Department has reaffirmed that Turkey has not yet met the legal requirements necessary to rejoin the F-35 fighter program, maintaining sanctions policy under existing U.S. law. In global finance, markets finished nearly unchanged yesterday, although futures point to a weaker open this morning. Alphabet and Tesla both declined after reporting massive increases in artificial intelligence spending and negative free cash flow, raising fresh questions about whether AI investments are beginning to outpace profits. Meanwhile, oil extended its rally to nearly $98 a barrel as hopes for a ceasefire continued to fade. When energy markets rise this quickly, investors are no longer pricing optimism. They're pricing risk. And finally, in sports.

0: The Red Sox split Wednesday's doubleheader, ending their 15-game winning streak. Boston won the opener 6-3 before falling 5-1 in the nightcap, leaving the club at 52-49 heading into this weekend's series against Toronto. 15 straight victories was never going to last forever. The story isn't how the streak ended, it's how a team that looked finished a month ago suddenly became one of baseball's hottest clubs. Greek football returns to Europe today. PAOK travels to face Dynamo Kiev in Europa League qualifying, with kickoff at 1 p.m. Boston time. Panathinaikos visits Hungary to play PAX in Conference League qualifying at 2 p.m. Both clubs will be looking to bring home positive results before next week's return legs in Greece. This is your Astro Report. Thank you for listening. News are brought to you by George E. Danis to inform the Greek community of the news of the day.
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4: Well, Michael will be here 12 o'clock, 12 to 2. It is a Thursday. It's the Cape Cod Happy Hour, the music, as he just mentioned, of the 60s, 70s, and early 80s. Mansfield Festival, St. Gregory the Theologian Greek Orthodox Church, takes place on Saturday, October 1st. 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Again, Mansfield Greek Festival, food, music, dance for the entire family to enjoy. We're going to just keep on rolling with the music right here on Grecian Echoes. Classic of classics, Οταξιτζής, Στράτος Διονυσίου.

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1: 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Once again, this morning, I'm your host, Teddy Dimitriadis. Nicoletta is away in Greece, and of course, she's presenting us with our news reports every single day, and we thank her for that. Again, a reminder that the Mansfield community, St. Gregory, the theologian, Greek Orthodox community, of Mansfield, 1007 West Street, is hosting their one-day festival on the 1st of August. So it's coming up right around the corner, 11 a.m. to 8 p.m. Enjoy live Greek music, food, pastries, and so, so much more. Well, we'd like to wish a happy birthday once again to our Grecian Echoes Nation members who celebrate their birthdays today. A great big Chronia Pola and happy birthday go out to Stephanie Bedavis, Maria Lanzakis, Nick Buritsas, Archie Tipadis, Debbie Babalis, Vivian Trotta, and Anastasia Beldekis all celebrate their birthdays today. And celebrating his birthday this Saturday, and we've got a song dedication coming up, is Chucky Maranian. Chucky Maranian will be celebrating his birthday this Saturday, and we've got a song dedication for him coming up. But first, happy birthday.

0: happy, happy birthday to you. Celebrating his birthday this coming Saturday from Hyde Park is Chucky Moranian. Chucky, happy birthday to you. Another year, another Greek radio birthday dedication. Chucky, you're the best. Of course, love from Mom and Dad, Mike and Joanne, Laurie, all your uncles, Ronnie, Alan, Scotty, their families, all the cousins, the Terabelsi family, Ginny, Jared, Brian, all their families, our family, me and Debbie, the kids, the grandkids, Gloria. Chucky, you are the best. You are celebrating your birthday Saturday. Make sure to enjoy yourself.
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Happy, happy birthday from all your family and all your friends. All right, we're coming up to 10 minutes before 10 o'clock in the morning. And once again, you're tuned to Grecian Echoes, the longest-running Greek-American radio program in the entire United States of America, broadcasting out of Boston, Massachusetts, the Athens of America.

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0: And 32 in the morning on a Thursday, the summer of 2026. It's July 23rd. Calimera once again.

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2: 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Again, we do it every Thursday about 1:20. If you've got a request, 781-559-3300 is the studio number. Facebook page, WNTN Disco Dance Party and Cape Cod Happy Hour Party with DJ Mike Janity. And don't forget, in studio, text line is cranking today, 617-771-0546. It's good until 2 o'clock. If you get a request, dedication, birthday shout-out, let me know what it is. I'll do my best to get it off for you before 2 o'clock. Let's get right to the music and start off with some Bob Seger.

In the studio, Mike Jannity. It's our Cape Cod Happy Hour Party coming up in just under an hour. Again, we're doing a little segment of Yacht Rock music every Thursday at 1:20 until the Thursday before Labor Day weekend. It's usually the last one we do, and then we put it away for the winter, and we bring it back right after Memorial Day. All right, so let's get to our sports update. Well, the Red Sox had a good run at it. They finally lost in the second game of a doubleheader. They won the first one 6-3, which would tie the franchise's all-time record for most consecutive wins. But in the second game, they went down and 4-0 in the first inning, couldn't recover, and they ended up losing 5-1. So the streak is over 15. But it was an unbelievable streak, some great wins, and just a really good time for Boston sports. And actually, the loss actually came at a good time. Now they get the day off. They can kind of reset. It gives them a little time to reset because they have had a tough I know there was the All-Star break, but don't forget they had that trouble with the flight going to New York where they didn't they never left. I think they were out in Colorado. Was it Colorado? They didn't leave Colorado. Then they didn't get to New York the next day until like 3 o'clock. They went straight to the ballpark, and then they had to play a game that night. And they've had two doubleheaders because of rainouts, so it was a pretty taxing streak that they were on. But anyway, they got the day off today. They'll be back at it tomorrow night, taking on the Toronto Blue Jays at Fenway, a three-game series. Let's see if they can win that series. And then, you know, the other part of the sports that we're all into now is Patriots, right? Patriots, the rookies are already in training camp. The veterans, everybody else has to report tomorrow. Saturday is the first team practice, so training camp is in. We're getting closer, so it's 6 weeks. 6 weeks till the first game of NFL, and there'll be a lot of discussion about the Patriots in the next few weeks, seeing they went to the Super Bowl last year. And can they do it again? We will see, but love it. Love when NFL season comes around, and that starts tomorrow. Actually, tomorrow's when they report. Saturday is the first team practice. Can't wait.

Yeah, The Wanderer. This is from Dion. You know, this may be one of the best weather weekends of the year coming up. I'll give you the full forecast. It's about 75 degrees here in Needham, but it looks like a great, unbelievable weekend that we're going to have. So looking forward to that. But if you are going to the beach, you got to be careful because more than three dozen beaches are closed across Massachusetts today, including several South Coast beaches affected by sewer overflow events. High bacteria levels account for most of the closures, according to the state's interactive beach water display water quality display dashboard. The list includes beaches from the Cape Cod to the Berkshires, as well as two beaches in Worcester County. Now, I don't know if I'm going to pronounce this right, that are posted due to harmful cyanobacteria blooms. All right, Dartmouth has the most number of beaches affected with six. Newburyport has four. And the list, and Quincy and Salem have multiple beaches each. I have a list of all of them, but I obviously can't go through all of them. But for an example, Keys Beach in Barnstable, Sandy Beach in Danvers. What else we got here? I'm just kind of looking real quick. Plum Island, Newburyport, Marymount and Quincy. Let's see any more down the Cape. All right, so we got Tisbury, Wareham, Forbes Beach. So a lot of the beaches are closed. I mean, you can still go to the beach. You're just not supposed to go in the water. So keep that in mind if you're heading to the beach in the next couple of days. And you can go on the state's website, and I'm sure you can find out which beaches are open for swimming and getting in the water and which are not.

Shake Your Head. The Joker, I love that song. Steve Miller Band. It is just about 102 here in the studio. I'm going to give you the weather update. I was telling you this could be the nicest weekend of the year. And I actually think we're going to have it. So here we go. Today, it's about 76 degrees, partly cloudy, you know, 76 to 80 degrees. Okay, that's just today. Friday, mostly sunny, 83 degrees. Can't beat that. Saturday, mostly sunny, 83 degrees. Sunday, partly cloudy. What's the difference between partly cloudy and mostly sunny? 82 degrees, and then Monday, 83 degrees, partly cloudy. So it looks like we've got carbon copy of today, maybe a touch warmer for the whole weekend. You know, we're going to get into the 80s, the low 80s. So it looks like a great weekend wherever you're going. Don't forget that there are beaches closed. So if you're going to go to a beach, make sure you go on the website, the Mass State website, and check out and see if you can figure it out. The beach you're going is, now all the beaches are open. You're just not supposed to go in the water on these beaches that are closed because of bacteria. And of course, they had that sewerage problem on the South Shore. So that's still going on. So make sure you check it out before you head into the water.

That is Stevie Nicks, of course. Fleetwood Mac, Rihanna. Rhiannon. Like we say, we do every Thursday, right about this time, right about 1:20. Gonna play some Yacht Rock songs. I got six lined up, okay? And I got, just so you know what's coming up, Ride Like the Wind, Christopher Cross, Minute by Minute, Doobie Brothers, Biggest Part of Me, Ambrosia, Reminiscent, Little River Band, How Long by Ace, and we're going to finish it up with Africa by Toto. Here we go, Yacht Rock time.

yeah. Toto Africa wrapping up our Yacht Rock segment for another Thursday. We'll do it all over again next Thursday at 1:20. I was mentioned it's going to be a beautiful weekend, right? And there's a few things to do outside. Don't be afraid to go. We've got the Northeast Fest starting this weekend. And this weekend, it's St. Joseph's Fest. So you know how that goes. It's great. It's for the whole month, basically of August. Every week, there's a different celebration. So this week in the North End, it's St. Joseph's Feast. North End. St. Joseph's Feast. This weekend in the North End. Also, if you're down the Cape, Barnstable Fair is up and running. Be starting, I think it starts, I don't know if it starts today or tomorrow. I know it'll definitely be going tomorrow, but if you're down the Cape, you've got the Barnstable Fair. Now, if you know, summertime is also time for the Greek festivals, and they go on all over New England. And this weekend, Friday through Sunday at the Annunciation Church in Newburyport. You can go check it out. Of course, Greek music, Greek food, the whole works. And then on Saturday, if you're up in Vermont, Burlington, Vermont, at the Dorm Mission Church, there's their annual festival. So a lot of stuff to do outdoors this weekend. Of course, the Red Sox will be playing. Beautiful weekend to go to a game. And I just want everybody to make sure you enjoy your weekend. I got about 15 minutes left. Gonna take it right up until 2 o'clock. Here we go. Starting it off with Lynn Barry.

The music from the Beatles, 8 days a week, everybody. Have a great weekend. It's going to be beautiful out all weekend. I will see you Tuesday, 12 o'clock, right here for another disco dance party. Every Tuesday and Wednesday right here on WNTN 1550 AM, WNTN.com. 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
1: This is Lee Habib, and this is Our American Stories, the show where America is the star and the American people, coming to you from the city where the West begins, Fort Worth, Texas. When the USS Pueblo and her 82 sailors were captured during the Vietnam War, the surprise wasn't that it happened, it was where. Not on a battlefield in North Vietnam, but in international waters off the coast of North Korea. Here to tell the story is Jim Dermeyer, author of The Capture of the USS Pueblo, The Incident, The Aftermath, and the Motives of North Korea, and Pueblo crew member Larry Strickland. Let's get into the story. Take it away, Jim.
2: 1968 was the worst year in President Johnson's administration.
3: 232 GIs killed and 900 wounded makes one of the heaviest weeks of the Vietnam War.
4: Senator Kennedy has been shot. Is that possible?
5: Dr. Martin Luther King has been shot to death in Memphis, Tennessee.
2: And suddenly now, we've got the Pueblo to add to this. And the American public is all upset that the ship had been captured. People turned against the Navy, Congress, and the administration and said, you need to get that crew out of North Korea. The Pueblo started out as an intercoastal freighter carrying goods to different islands and then was retired. And when the Navy began thinking they wanted to get serious about having a spy ship, there were these small intercoastal cargo ships available. So that's what they did. But it was a horrible mistake on the Navy's part. That ship was not very seaworthy. It was had a lot of problems. But they went ahead and pushed it forward and put it into service.
6: So it was very, very small. And it made a maximum of 10 knot speed.
2: You could ride your bicycle faster than that ship could go.
6: And it had cable steering that was very, very unreliable. When they started putting the ship together, they were sandblasting the side of the ship, and they actually blew holes straight through the ship because it had deteriorated that much from Second World War.
2: It was either that or build a spy ship from scratch. Very expensive. So they took the cheap way out. These horrible little slow boats really were not conducive to being spy ships. There were some people who said, maybe this is not such a great idea. But other people overrode that and just bulldozed on.
6: We were off the coast of Bon San,
2: keeping track of traffic of ships from China, Russia, and North Korea.
6: So you could see the mountains. We were 12 miles out.
2: In international waters. If you're in international waters, you're safe. You can't be attacked. That's called the law of the sea or rule of the sea. And
6: we had two civilian oceanographers that were supposedly providing our cover story for us, so that if anybody came out, they'd drop their oceanography equipment over the side and make like they were taking samples. But at best, it was a naive attempt at a cover story because you had antennas all over the thing. Anybody that walked past it could see all the doggone antennas.
2: They relied on that as the protection for Pueblo. There really was no backup plan.
6: I was up on deck, and this Korean high-speed gunboat just took off from the shore area and went over the horizon. We thought somebody else might be in trouble, but we really didn't realize we were.
2: Korea had threatened before, and they threw threats out all the time. And so they were sort of ignored. But the North Koreans have radar just like we do, and they're able to look and see what's off their coast. And finally, they said, hey, this is a ripe apple for picking. Let's go get that.
6: And then when they came back, they had more boats with them.
2: Six North Korean ships and two North Korean MiGs flying overhead.
6: And then we realized we were in deep trouble.
2: The skipper of the USS Pueblo, Commander Bucher, was told, you are not there to start a war. In fact, you should keep those two 50 caliber machine guns below decks, so they're not seen at all. They couldn't fight their way out of anything.
6: Our maximum speed was 10 knots, so we couldn't hightail it out at any real speed. They tried a couple times to get us to stop, and finally... Had the guns been a little bit stronger, they would have shot clean through that ship. We were outgunned, outmaneuvered, and we were given the order to destroy all classified material.
2: Each Navy ship, and this is no secret, carries a certain amount of classified material for talking and for sending signals to other Navy ships and back to home ports. This ship had twice what a normal ship would have on board, plus all the intelligence gear. That ship was cram-packed. It was unbelievable. Now, on top of that, the Navy made no provisions for destroying that.
6: It just seemed like it was a never-endless pile. Anyway, we kept on burning right up to the last minute. One man that died was Dwayne Hodges. He was throwing these weighted bags with the confidential materials over the side. After he was shot, they pumped him full of morphine. Before he passed over, he was singing a religious song that he had heard when he was in church as a kid. You know, and that stays with you for your whole life. You don't forget things like that.
2: Bucher didn't have a chance. So he took the choice to surrender the ship. And the North Koreans came aboard, said, "We're taking over."
6: The first North Korean that I saw myself, I stepped outside the hatch and somebody hit me from the side of the head with a gun butt, just about dropped me down. We were grabbed, tied up, and then they put a blindfold on. I thought that they were going to go ahead and shoot us right there on the spot.
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13: And now, this is the Kudlow Riff.
14: 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If they do that, President Trump's going to bomb back, and it's going to get worse.
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13: And now, this is the Kudlow Riff.
14: Do that, President Trump's going to bomb back, and it's going to get worse. It shows you that this is for real. Profits of the mother's milk, it shows you the rally is for real. And the fact that we are getting all these ships through the Strait of Hormuz shows you that CENTCOM is for real, that the U.S. military is for real.

0: And by the way, there may be, you know, looking at this big picture, there may be a production, an oil production war. A lot of people are going to be producing more oil. A, because the price is higher, but B, because they don't want to be beholden to Iran. You got to operate. The UAE, United Arab Emirates, they've already talked about moving from 2 million barrels a day to as much as 5 million. Iraq, remember Iraq? Iraq, which is producing about a little over 1 million barrels a day, they want to move to 4 million plus barrels a day.
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0: And we return to Our American Stories, and with Jim Dermeyer sharing the story of the capture of the USS Pueblo. We've also been hearing archival audio of Pueblo crewman Larry Strickland. When we last left off, Larry and his fellow crew members found themselves held at gunpoint, blindfolded, and facing a very uncertain future after being captured by North Korean troops. Let's get back to the story. Take it away, Jim.
1: After the capture of the Pueblo by the North Koreans, the dictator Kim Il-sung's propaganda machine ran full tilt. And because the people in North Korea are completely isolated, all they hear is the propaganda. They thought, this is wonderful. We've got a complete United States Navy ship, a warship, they actually call it, and we are not going to give it back. See how superior we are and what a great nation we are and what a great leader I am. That was a key point, too. The capture of the Pueblo was a crowning point to Kim Il-sung. He had to elevate himself in the eyes of his people.
2: I don't know how in the heck they did it unless they had it arranged days ahead knowing that they were going to take us. But they had a full-blown demonstration when we got off of that boat. It looked like the whole village was there with clubs. The words that we understood were, kill American. We thought for sure that if they turned those people loose that we were going to get beat to death on the spot. And once we got into captivity, when they actually brought the confidential material they still had, and they had just like a mountain. And you wonder where in the hell it all came from, because you didn't think that the whole ship could have that much.
1: That was a huge intelligence coup for Korea, but they had no interest in it. Planes came into Pyongyang and took all that intelligence back to Russia. So now that Russia knew how our intelligence systems were working, they knew it all. It was a huge, huge blow to the United States intelligence community. And Johnson didn't want to take any of the blame. And the fingers that he pointed were to the crew of the Pueblo and Commander Buford. The Navy was not going to let this go. They already had the punishment in their heads. But the American public didn't buy that. They took the side of Buford. And the Secretary of the Navy at the time watched all this going on. And he made the decision of dropping all charges. The crew of the Pueblo and Commander Buford have been through enough.
2: 4:30 in the morning, the door would swing open. The person with the bed closest to the door was going to catch a gun butt. Everybody would get up. And we used to play what was called Bloody Knuckles, where you played cards. We made some out of toilet paper. And whoever lost the game had to be the one to sit near the door, because you knew that that day you were going to be the first one to get hit. One of the work details that they had us on was mowing the lawn. And they'd put you out there cutting the grass with this little tiny knife, like a bunch of locusts. You had days of nothing. We used to count the cracks in the floor going across. Just something to keep your mind going. And then the door would fly open. You were going to be beat on every time you moved. And

0: Had some of our members of the crew that were beaten so bad that their face actually sloshed around like a bowl of jelly. You could push on it and it just... And that was just the welting.
1: They all suffered from dysentery, diarrhea, malnourishment.
0: And when they had you finally beaten down where you were really on a survival level, the door would come open again. An officer would walk in and he'd say, how's your life these days? We have no life these days. We had a before. We were back with our families, and hopefully we'll have a life again in the future. Right now, this is not life. The thing that we were very lucky with is the fact that when one man was down, somebody else would give him the courage to keep up the fight.
1: They tried to mislead the North Koreans in their interrogation. Anytime the North Koreans thought they had received valuable information, they would do a press conference, mainly for the North Korean people, and say, see what we've done and how they're confessing. They had one such press conference where they lined up the crew and sitting down, half of the guys were holding up a bird in defiance, but the North Koreans didn't know what that meant. They asked what it meant. Well, that's a sign of good luck in Hawaii. And the North Koreans believed it until they finally found out.
0: By the time that they were done, all the way in the entire floor was covered with bloodstains, but we earned them. We had successfully caused them to lose face, and we were proud that we were able to cause them that much misery.
1: For 11 months, there was really no progress. North Korea wanted really one thing in these negotiations. It came down to what is called the three A's. They wanted the United States to agree to make an apology. We were the aggressors, and that it would never happen again. Well, the United States was not going to make any apologies. And we were not going to admit that we would never do it again. So the negotiations just dragged on. Finally, somebody outside the negotiating area is actually the wife of one of the Johnson administration people. She made the suggestion because there had been a precedent set way back. Sign the agreement, agreeing to that, but write into the text, we refute these charges. We don't agree with them. But by the way, I'll sign your agreement. And the North Koreans agreed to it. And the following day, they began releasing the crew.
0: They took us down to Panmunjom, the bridge of no return. We were kept out of sight. We were in a wooded area. Couldn't see anything. And they'd take individuals off the bus, and they'd never come back. We didn't know if they were shooting them or what. When it came time for myself to get off the bus, took me on down the road, and they told me, don't turn your head, don't make any gestures, don't speak to anybody, and we will not kill you. They aimed me towards the bridge of no return and told me to walk. The walk across the bridge, that was a good feeling. That pressure was gone, and we were under American guard then. They loaded us in the bus, took us on over to where the mess hall was, and riding on that bus, we saw the American flag for the first time. Yeah, oh my God. I don't think there was a dry eye on that bus.
1: But the ship, to this day, still remains in North Korea. The North Koreans have made it a museum, a monument to their ability to overcome the great power of the United States. And we will never get that ship back. It's a personal affront to our country and to our Navy. The United States Navy ship is still on the rolls and is sitting in North Korea.
0: Even if they got it back and sunk it, at least let that ship die with honor. Don't let it stay there.
1: But since they can't get it, we continue to carry it on the rolls because it's a reminder, a lesson to Navy officers of huge mistakes made.
2: and a terrific job on the production, editing, and storytelling by our own James Joske, a Hillsdale College intern, and a special thanks to Jim Dermeyer for this terrific piece of storytelling about the USS Pueblo. And this was a huge feather in the cap, a coup for Kim Il-sung and North Korea, a tremendous propaganda device. We got the men back after 11 months of torture, starvation, and all kinds of awful tactics. We never did get the USS Pueblo back. It's a museum, a monument to North Korea triumph and military power. What a joke, of course. The story of the USS Pueblo, here on Our American Stories.
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0: And we continue here with Our American Stories. And this next story comes from a listener in Los Angeles, Joe Garibaldi. And before there was a kin, there was this man. And Greg Hengler is about to bring us the story of Chef Boyardee, whom Joe told us in his email, putting us on to this great story, that he last saw Chef Boyardee at his own grandmother's funeral back in Cleveland in the 1960s. Here's Greg with the story of Chef Boyardee.
1: Chef Boyardee is one of the most familiar figures in the supermarket aisles, but you may be surprised to know that the smiling mustachioed character in the white apron and towering chef's hat wasn't some corporate marketing concoction like Betty Crocker, Aunt Jemima, and Uncle Ben. The man who graces cans of beefaroni and spaghetti and meatballs, Hector Boyardee, was a real person, and yes, that's his real picture. Here he is in a 1953 television commercial.
2: Hello, may I come in? I am Chef Boyardee. Perhaps you have seen my picture on Chef Boyardee products at your grocer's.
1: Born in 1897 in the northern Italian region of Piacenza, Boyardee supposedly used a wire whisk for a rattle, and by the age of 11 was working as an apprentice chef at a local hotel. In 1914, 16-year-old Boyardee set sail for a new life with better opportunities in America and arrived at Ellis Island. He entered the kitchen at New York City's prestigious Plaza Hotel, where his older brother Paul was a maitre d', and within a year, at just 17 years of age, he assumed the position of head chef. So talented was Boyardee that he directed the catering for the wedding reception of President Woodrow Wilson and his second wife, Edith, that same year. 2 years later, the chef moved to Cleveland to run the kitchen at the Hotel Winton, and in 1924, Boyardee opened a restaurant of his own with his newlywed wife, Helen. Chef Boyardee's grandniece is Anna Boyardee. She's a TV producer and cookware designer who took on the role of family historian when she published Delicious Memories, Recipes, and Stories from the Chef Boyardee Family in 2011. Here's Anna and cookbook author Nathan Myhrvold.
3: My name is Anna Boyardee, B-O-I-A-R-D-I. Chef Boyardee was a real person. The man that you know on the can as Chef Boyardee was my great uncle.
4: Boyardee was a food revolutionary because he made it possible for people that could never have gotten to his restaurant, wouldn't have cooked a pasta sauce themselves, but they could buy a can of it.
3: The company was actually founded by my grandfather and my two great uncles. Italian food in the 20s was not as common as it is today. People were always asking, well, how do I make this at home? And they would give customers some pasta to take home and a little tomato sauce and give them a little cheese and explain how to properly cook the pasta. Everyone thought it was great. And they decide that they are going to start canning their tomato sauce and selling it in supermarkets across America.
1: Boyardee recognized this business opportunity when his takeout revenue began to eclipse the dine-in revenue. A couple of the chef's regular patrons who owned a local grocery store chain helped him design a canning process and find a national distributor. To meet the growing demand, Boyardee and his brothers built a small processing plant and launched Chef Boyardee's Food Company in 1928. The company's first product was a pre-packaged spaghetti dinner in a cardboard carton.
2: Today I want to tell you about a wonderful dinner for three. A dinner that only cost about 15 cents a serving. It's my own Chef Boyardee spaghetti dinner with meat sauce or mushroom sauce. It all comes in one carton. A full half pound of tender, quick-cooking spaghetti, 10 full ounces of rich, tasty sauce, and to top it off, a whole can of zippy grated cheese. A wonderful food.
1: The product sold well, but Boyardee soon discovered a problem. His American customers and salesmen struggled with the pronunciation of his last name. So the chef decided to change it to the phonetic Boyardee. Boyardee said, "Everyone is proud of his own family name, but sacrifices were necessary for progress." The company's low-cost but tasty meals became popular during the Depression and helped to make Italian food a mainstay in the United States. But it wasn't the chef's sauce that made Boyardee the household name that it is today. We can thank the U.S. military for that. Here's food historian Jack Turner in Anna Boyardee.
5: We are going to win this war.
6: World War II was a hugely significant event in the food chain because these ration packs, all of these processed foods were, if you like, developed to meet a need, to meet a need of armies that were far away that needed to be fed.
3: At the beginning of World War II, Chef Boyardee is granted the commission to produce rations. All of what's considered civilian production, so that's supermarket production, is halted, and the factory is converted to aid in the war effort and is now running 24 hours a day.
1: By the end of the war, Chef Boyardee had become the largest supplier of rations to the U.S. and Allied forces. He was awarded the Gold Star Order of Excellence from the United States War Department, one of the highest honors a civilian can receive in honor of the company's wartime efforts. But the question was now, without the demand, what were they going to do with their supply, their workforce, and their massive factories? Chef Boyardee made the difficult decision to sell the company in 1946 to the American Home Products conglomerate for nearly $6 million. Here's food historian Andrew F. Smith and Jack Turner.
7: Chef Boyardee puts the spaghetti and meatballs together and puts them in a can. It's a picture of it on the outside of this. Here's this professional saying, you can serve this in your home, and it becomes one of more successful products that are made in America.
5: Chin chin.
7: It's a great story.
6: After the war, the sort of main arguments, if you like, of the food industry was that all you needed to do was open a can. Cooking was for the past.
1: Boyardee remained a consultant with the company until 1978 and continued to appear in advertisements. In fact, Boyardee became one of the first celebrity chefs to appear in print advertisement and television commercials. And with no artificial flavors, colors, or preservatives in the classic pasta dishes such as beef ravioli and lasagna, Chef Boyardee is a meal you can serve with the same pride that the chef did in World War II.
2: So ask your grocer for Chef Boyardee spaghetti dinner with meat or mushroom sauce, won't you? And look for other Chef Boyardee's products. They're also delicious, they're also nourishing, and they help keep the cost of your meals down. 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
8: Ask for Chef Boyardee's spaghetti dinner, only about 15 cents a serving.
1: The chef died of natural causes on June 21st, 1985, at the age of 87. Today, Chef Boyardee defines Italian cooking in America, so much so that Italian food hardly registers as ethnic cuisine for most Americans. Hector Boyardee was a big part of that, and on supermarket shelves around the world, his smiling face lives on.
0: And great job as always to Greg Hengler, and thanks to Joe Garibaldi. And my goodness, we learned a lot about, well, somebody we didn't even know actually really existed. And indeed, Chef Boyardee did. A couple of big ones. He changed his name. Really smart. He also helped popularize Italian food, but how he did it was helping our boys, feeding our boys in World War II. He won a Gold Star Order of Excellence for being one of the largest suppliers in the war effort in World War II. Chef Boyardee's story here on Our American Stories.
9: 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Gonna cook me some lunch, yeah.
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0: And we return to Our American Stories. And up next, an incredible story from John O'Neill at the National Museum of the Mighty 8th Air Force in Pooler, Georgia, outside of Savannah. In 1943, John's father, John J. O'Neill Jr., served as a tail and waist gunner on an experimental B-17 that became the first American plane to bomb Berlin. All by some extraordinary chance. Here's John with a story.
19: In 1943, the United States Air Force had one problem. Weather was hampering operations. The British came over and said, look it, we need the real hardware, guns, boats, ammunition. We have some secrets that we're willing to trade for those. One of them was radar. The United States was so far behind in radar, the British were so far ahead. So when Roosevelt heard that, he said, give them what they want. We want their information, because the Germans had radar. They knew when bombers were coming over and where they were crossing. So MIT, 3,000 scientists, took this information and built the first operational United States radar sets to be put in specially equipped B-17s, all top secret. They could literally do navigation and bomb through overcast. My father's friend, Major Fred Rabo, was tasked with bringing these 12 B-17s from Boston, what's now Logan Airport, with the first radar sets in them. So they brought those over in 1943, and they formed a bomb group called the 482nd Bomb Group out of Alconbury. They took crews from every one of the bomb groups, and they trained them how to use radar. The very best navigators, the very best pilots, the very best crews were tasked with this. So the first operational radar mission, so these guys would get up the night before. They were told, you're gonna lead the 100th Bomb Group. So these special planes would fly the night before to a base, park there. The next day, they would work with the lead ship, who was doing dead reckoning navigation, and provide them radar fixes. So nobody knew. They couldn't name their planes. Most did. You know, the guys would take a lot of pride in putting their nose art on. But there were these contraptions sticking out from underneath the plane, either under the nose if it was an H2S set, or underneath the ball turret, or underneath the front of the nose if it was an H2X Mickey set. Very top secret. And they were called the Pathfinders. 8th Air Force Pathfinders. My father's patch on his jacket is of a lightning bug with the light on the tail lit up holding a bomb. So it was basically that the lightning bug would light the target, and when they were over it, they would drop the bomb. So all the different four squadron patches had very similar type. Either it was an eagle holding a bomb with a flashlight, but they were called the Pathfinders. We wanted to reach Berlin going back to November of 43, and there were attempts to reach it, because remember, now we had the long range P-51. They also thought it was a great target of morale boost, because remember, we hadn't landed on the beaches of Normandy yet. So they wanted to send a message that Hitler's capital could be reached. So they tried six times, starting in November of 1943, and each one of those missions was scrubbed. Fast forward, March 4th, my father's ship is sent to the 95th Bomb Group the night before at Horem. They were going to lead the 13th Combat Wing to Berlin. Maximum effort mission. 750 B-17 and B-24 bombers are to leave for Berlin. Fighter escort all the way to the target and back. The target is the Bosch Electrical Components factory in Main-Klingenthal, a suburb of Berlin just on the southeast. They're going to hit that target because they make the fuel injection systems for the Hinkel bomber and the Luftwaffe's Messerschmitt and also the Focke-Wulf 190. They get up that day, they pull the curtain for the briefing, and they see the map of Europe, and they see the string, which would take them to the target. Everybody sees Berlin. My father's waist gunner, a guy named Beans from Pittsburgh, Pennsylvania, leans to my father and goes, "Well, we're dead. Make sure you get everything to my parents back in Pittsburgh." And now, of course, Beans would say that if they were going on a training mission. Yeah. He was like the Eeyore of the crew. So every time they were to go anywhere, but he says, "No, this time I really mean it." They called my father Oni after O'Neill. It was like his short name, Oni. They all had shortened names. The other waist gunner was Hoppy. The top turret gunner's name was Don White. It was Whitey. So they all had these names. So Moffat was the ball turret gunner. So Bean says, "We're not going to come back from this. We're not going to come back from this." They take off for Berlin. Maximum effort. The entire 8th Air Force is going. Weather's real bad. Delayed in takeoff. I mean, we could talk about formation flying and how long it took. Imagine 750 planes trying to get in formation with no anti-collision radar on the ships. It was all by sight. You'd get into clouds, you couldn't see. There were so many collisions. And when you collide two B-17s or two B-24s together with 2,000 gallons of high-octane aviation fuel, 7,000 rounds of 50 caliber ammunition, and a 12,000 pound bomb load, they would just explode and bodies would just, you'd never be recovered. So anyway, they get over the continent. There's a radio recall issue. Weather, target obscured, too much weather, return to base. My father said we had gotten a really good position in the formation. We were in the middle of the 750 bomber streams. So there were squadrons in front, squadrons in back, and this whole armada is headed to Berlin. They're in the middle. Why the middle was important or why it was considered safer? The Luftwaffe would come up and try to wipe out the lead squadrons in front. Then they would have to go down and refuel. So the front squadrons usually took the brunt, and then the tail end squadrons, the low squadrons, would take the brunt. All of a sudden, they start seeing these B-17s turning around. My father's lieutenant gets on the radio. He's the Pathfinder ship. He's giving the course corrections. He says, "Sir, radio recall, you know, maintain radio silence. We will continue that the target is briefed." That was it. And then crew conversations were, "Has the colonel gone mad?" So he's a 95th colonel. Anyway, long story short, the mission commander, Griff Mumford's plane, was using dead reckoning. They were drifting further and further off course, so they weren't taking the fixes that the radar ship was giving them. So finally they get on the radio and said, "If you do not allow us to course correct, you're 49 miles off course right now. We're not going to have enough fuel. We're not going to hit the target, and we're not going to get home." So at that point, Mumford says, "Take the lead." So of the 750 bomber stream, 39 bombers continued to the target. It was the charge of the light brigade. They get to the target, the 51s are there, including Chuck Yeager, who had his first shoot down that day. If the P-51s weren't there, 39 ships would have gone down, wiped out, no doubt about it. They get to the target. The colonel wanted to be the first one to bomb Berlin. It was a huge prestige thing going back to the States. He says, "Back off to the deputy lead position." So he begins to back off. The colonel gets on the IP, or the final bomb run. Can't open his bomb bay doors. They're frozen shut. Bad weather. He says, "Take the lead. We'll bomb on the Pathfinder." They bomb. They shoot a flare. Open the bomb bays. My father's crew is the first United States Army Air Force B-17 to reach. Gets credited. They thought for sure that he was either going to get the Silver Star or court-martialed for disobeying a radio recall order. Their explanation was that their radio man on the I'll Be Around B-17, that was the name of it, who was the lead ship, was interpreted as a false radio recall sent up by the Germans. My father's radio operator, who I had the opportunity to talk to, said, that radio recall was as real as they got. That was no thing, because they had special codes they were given before every flight. Mm-hmm. And he says, I verified that. But they stuck with their, they didn't divert. They stuck with them all the way to Berlin. But the P-51 saved them. Four 17s were lost over the target. 35 of the 39 got home. They flew over Horum. They landed. My father's crew went up to Alconbury, which was about another 25 minutes near Cambridge. They got out of the plane, exhausted. It was like 12 hours in the air, combat, cold. And they were met by one press person. Meanwhile, there was a huge Life magazine, Andy Rooney, Walter Cronkite, all these famous journalists were there at the base at the 95th. They got all the credit in the world of the newspapers, except for one guy from the New York Herald Tribune was at Alconbury. And he heard the story and he interviewed the crew. They were ordered to meet with this guy after their mission debrief. And he told him the story and he hands him a copy of a teletype. He's typing it out on a special typewriter because it went across a transatlantic cable back to New York and it was kind of in a code. And he hands it to my father's pilot and he says, hold on to this. This is the true story of the mission to Berlin. Because he let him, my father's pilot would only talk to them if he was allowed to tell them who the crew was. But the original transatlantic cable was sent to me by my dad's pilot, and he said, hold on to this for history. And I have the original navigation maps that were in the B-17 that Al Engelhart, the Mickey operator, had made all the times, the chart courses, how far off target they were, and how they ended up being the first B-17 to bomb Berlin.
0: And a special thanks to Monty for the great job on the production. The story of John O'Neill is told by his son here on Our American Stories.
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21: 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To join, email us, GrecianEchoes1@AOL.com. All we need is your address and your family name, and we'll take it from there. To those who have been members in good standing, we are so grateful. To those who were members in the past, we welcome them to rejoin. To those who have yet to become members, we're excited to have you become a member of our Grecian Echoes family. Thank you. The Alpha Omega Council's primary mission is to unite Americans of Hellenic ancestry in order to promote and encourage loyalty and patriotism to the United States of America, while simultaneously cultivating the ideals of Hellenism. And the Council's membership is made up of successful professionals representing virtually every industry. Each year they give out scholarships and help out various Greek American charities.
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1: The views and opinions expressed on the following program are those of the host and listeners only, and not those of WNTN Radio.